0: Fans of jazz guitarist Pat Metheny might know that he was the first one to play that piece. Back in 1987, it was commissioned for him. Since then, there have been multiple versions, some of them for ensembles of live guitars instead of recorded guitars, sometimes even for percussion ensembles. That was Sean Sheba performing with 12 pre-recorded versions of himself, Electric Counterpoint by Steve Reich.
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0: Zsolt Sefcsik conducted the Erdődy Chamber Orchestra in that divertimento by Hungarian composer Reza Sugar. Well, from Hungary, it's not too far to Romania. That's where we're headed next, in a minute.
1: This week on The Fugue, St. Francis of Assisi was the patron saint of animals. He had a particular affinity for two kinds of creatures, the birds and the bees, both a frequent source of inspiration for composers. We'll hear examples along with the rest of a musical menagerie. I'm Linda Carnahan. 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

0: Anne Epperson, the pianist there, with flutist Maria Piccinini, the two of them performing that Cantabile and Presto.
1: Hey everybody, this is Matt Wetroba, reminding you that if you miss any of my Sunday evening program, the first 2 hours will repeat the following Saturday. So join me for Folk with Matt Wetroba, Sunday at 6, and then again on Saturday at 6, right here on WKAR 90.5 FM.

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Thank you for listening. 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

0: A performance from this past February at the Conde Duque Contemporary Culture Center in Madrid, Spain. That was the Colin Curry Group performing Mallet Quartet by Steve Reich, who was a little trepidatious about writing something for 5-octave marimba. They can play very low notes, but he thought that when you hit the lowest notes too hard with the mallet, you don't get a pitch, you just get a fuzzy noise. But he worked it out. It's all in the wrist and in the writing. Up next, Mozart gets a little bit fiddly. Stay tuned.
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0: Violinist Alina Ibragimova joining pianist Cedric Tiberghien. That was the Violin Sonata in A Major by Wolfgang Amadeus Mozart. Up next, Carl Nielsen calls it good.
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2: There is such a thing as the midday slump. 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

0: An early symphonic work by Carl Nielsen there. He wrote that when he was 23. He thought it would be the first movement of a symphony and then decided he didn't need the rest of the symphony. The Symphonic Rhapsody by Carl Nielsen, played there by the Danish...
1: Ready for a bit of globetrotting? I'm Diane Jones, and over the next few weeks, I'll be your guide as we travel the four corners of the globe. We'll start with works and performances from women in Finland, Canada, even the Arctic Circle. We're looking north this week on Feminine Fusion.
2: 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From Michigan State University, this is WKAR Classical in East Lansing. Thank you for listening. More classical music next.

0: The Chicago Sinfonietta, conducted by Paul Freeman. 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
1: On the next Great Lakes Concerts, we'll hear A String Quartet by Amy Beach and the Music Hall Suite by Joseph Horowitz from Baroque on Beaver. And the Ann Arbor Symphony plays the concluding three movements of the Shostakovich Symphony No. 10. Saturday at noon. This is Jody Knoll. I'm grateful that WKAR sustainers have made it possible for me to share the music I love with you for more than 30 years. 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

0: Steve Reich led the Steve Reich Ensemble in Music for a Large Ensemble by, wait for it, Steve Reich, who turns 90 today. Happy birthday.
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0: Elegy by Jonathan Leshnoff. Alexander Micklethwaite conducted members of the Oklahoma City Philharmonic.
1: 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He had a particular affinity for two kinds of creatures, the birds and the bees, both a frequent source of inspiration for composers. 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I'm Linda Carnahan. 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

0: The Four Sections by Steve Reich, performed there by the Lyon National Orchestra, conducted by David Robertson. Beethoven shows you what he's made of in a minute.
1: 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And the Ann Arbor Symphony plays the concluding three movements of the Shostakovich Symphony No. 10. 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
0: In his first set of string quartets, Beethoven was trying to prove that he understood and respected the influence of Haydn and Mozart and their quartets, but that he was also going to take things to the next level. Here are members of the Dover Quartet playing Beethoven's String Quartet No. 4.

0: members of the Dover Quartet, playing the String Quartet No. 4.
1: Hey, I'm Cindy Howes. We'll say happy birthday to Keb Moe. 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

0: Most composers who have tackled Romeo and Juliet have gone straight for the drama and the danger. Gounod clearly chose a different path for his ballet and let the love story take center stage. The Orchestra of Toulouse performing Michel Plisson at the podium. I'm Melanie Renata with another slice of a love story coming up for you in just a moment. 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

0: Ah, the night is young. It's the weekend, so why not? The ballet music from Otello by Gioachino Rossini, the Monte Carlo National Opera Orchestra performing. I'm Melanie Renata with a bright bit of Baroque on the horizon. 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
0: Georg Philipp Telemann was the most celebrated German composer during the late Baroque era, and not only because he actually published his music, which then made it accessible to the public, but also it's because he composed quite a bit for a hot instrument of the time, the viola da gamba. His suite for viola da gamba and strings in D minor, shared with you here by soloist Sarah Cunningham and the Orchestra of the Age of Enlightenment, Monica Huggett at the podium.

0: He may have composed in the shadow of giants like Brahms and Schumann, but works like that show that Louis Theodore Gouvy had a clear voice of his own. His Symphonie Breve, Opus 58, the German Radio Philharmonic performing, Jacques Mercier at the podium.
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0: Vladimir Spivkov conducting the Moscow Virtuosi for the sound of Russian composer Alfred Schnittke writing something simple and sincere, his suite in the old style. I'm Melanie Renata with a sincerely fiery symphony in just a minute. You're listening to Music Through the Night.
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0: Once, while Beethoven was losing his hearing, he was also coming out of yet another failed romance. And the man was broke. Clearly, he was navigating one of the most painful periods of his life. And it was then when he crafted this fiery piece, his 7th Symphony in A Major. Here's the West Eastern Divan Orchestra.

0: a symphony that blew away the audiences at its premiere. They begged for an encore of the second movement. Sorry, there's no time to give you the second movement again, but at least you got that, the whole shebang. Beethoven's 7th Symphony in A Major, Daniel Barenboim conducting the West Eastern Divan Orchestra.
1: Dvorak's 7th Symphony is a lyrical tribute to the Czech people and their political struggles. On the next Chicago Symphony Orchestra program, Klaus Mäkelä conducts this work along with Brahms's 2nd Piano Concerto with soloist Daniil Trifonov. Next time with the CSO, I'm Lisa Simeone.
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0: In just 12 days of uninterrupted inspiration, Dvorak poured out that set of joyful little pieces, his Bagatelles, Opus 47, Lowell Graham, conducting the National Chamber Players. I'm Melanie Renata, with Music on the Way, that was crafted by a 17th century nun. 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
0: My guess is you might not have heard of composer Isabella Leonarda, but her Opus 16 features the earliest known published instrumental sonatas by a woman. This is her fourth, performed by Cappella Strumentale del Duomo de Novara.

0: A blend of Viennese classical style with Russian romantic nationalism. The Harp Concerto by Reinhold Glier, performed by the City of London Sinfonia and harpist Rachel Masters. Richard Hickox at the podium.
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0: Anonymous for helping to weave the connection between nature and a higher energy. Veni Creator Spiritus by Hildegard von Bingen. I'm Melanie Renata, and I'm so glad you got a moment like that, because the pace really picks up in just a tick.
1: 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We'll say happy birthday to Keb Moe. Check out new music from three different folky Jakes. Explore the origins of Valerie June's new song and give a preview of Cape Breton's Celtic Colors International Festival. 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

0: Themes of galloping horses, hunting horns, even barking dogs, bringing that work to its conclusion. Matthias Bammert leading the London Mozart Players for Antonio Rossetti's Symphony in D. I'm Melanie Renata, with a bit of a dance break in just a moment.
1: 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It's autumn in Michigan, and I have the songs to prove it. 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
1: The waltz takes shape here in the form of four characteristic waltzes by Samuel Coleridge Taylor. He wrote this work as he was falling head over heels with his future wife, and that Twitter-pated vibe flutters through the whole thing. Here's the RTE Concert Orchestra.

0: Not necessarily a collection of waltzes, just a waltz-inspired piece. Four characteristic waltzes by Samuel Coleridge Taylor, Adrian Leeper conducting the RTE Concert Orchestra.
1: 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And the Ann Arbor Symphony plays the concluding three movements of the Shostakovich Symphony No. 10, Saturday at noon.
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0: Just a real pleasant piece by Luxembourgish composer Luc Coster, the Estro Armonico Luxembourg Chamber Orchestra performing Heideland. I'm Melanie Renata with a vibrant guitar concerto coming up for you in just a tick.
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0: Gurulli had a massive impact on the classical guitar repertoire. He wrote an instructional book that students still use to this very day, and he crafted hundreds of works for the guitar, including that, his guitar concerto in A major, Iona Brown, conducting the Academy of St. Martin in the Fields, and guitarist Pepe Ramiro. I'm Melanie Renata with the epitome of the Baroque era in just a minute.
1: 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On the next Chicago Symphony Orchestra program, Klaus Mäkelä conducts this work along with Brahms's Second Piano Concerto with soloist Daniil Trifonov. Next time with the CSO, I'm Lisa Simeone.
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0: Music for you here that's both creative and structurally logical. A pleasing piece for both sides of your brain, the Freiburg Baroque, with J.S. Bach's Brandenburg Concerto No. 1 in F major.

0: The epitome of the Baroque sound, J.S. Bach's first Brandenburg Concerto in F major, shared with you there by the Freiburg Baroque Orchestra. I'm Melanie Renata. Thank you for sharing some of your very precious time and space with me this morning. Be good to yourself today. And be good to your neighbor too, okay?
1: 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I'm Amanda Sewell. 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

0: And that was the Ruy Blas Overture. Felix Mendelssohn composed that. We heard Edward Gardner conducting the City of Birmingham Symphony Orchestra. Coming up next, a nice serenade for strings from a composer you don't hear every day. And a symphony on the way as well from Claude Debussy.
1: Ready for a bit of globetrotting? 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

0: That's a symphony, Claude Debussy, and the Lyon National Orchestra was conducted by Ewan Markle. I'm Kevin O'Connor. We'll close the hour with our Andante, Spianato, and Grand Polonaise from Chopin. That's next.
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0: The character of European dances, especially the Polonaise, became more stately, elegant, ceremonial, and dramatic even under Chopin. Eventually, the stirring music became separated from the dance, really, yielding popular instrumental pieces, mainly meant for a concert and chamber settings. Russians and European composers feasted on the idea, and the original Polish dance moved into a cosmopolitan international phenomenon. Here's the Andante, Spianato, and Grand Polonaise from Chopin.

0: Andante Spianato and Grand Polonaise, that composed by Frédéric Chopin, delivered nicely solo by Yundi Lee. I'm Kevin O'Connor. We are at yourclassical.org.
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0: That was the Allegro Molto from Serenade No. 1 by Johannes Brahms. István Kertész conducted the London Symphony Orchestra. Coming up next, we have, we'll share a little fascination that Franz Schubert had with fish, a certain fish.
1: On the next Great Lakes Concerts, we'll hear a string quartet by Amy Beach and the music hall suite by Joseph Horowitz from Baroque on Beaver. And the Ann Arbor Symphony plays the concluding three movements of the Shostakovich Symphony No. 10, Saturday at noon. This is Jody Knoll. I'm grateful that WKAR sustainers have made it possible for me to share the music I love with you for more than 30 years. 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

0: George Friedrich Handel's marvelous Concerto Grosso, number 2 there, Opus 6, and Nicholas Harnoncourt conducted Concertus Musicus Vienna.
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3: There is such a thing as the midday slump. 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

0: There you had Esa-Pekka Salonen conducting the Stockholm Sinfonietta. That was a little serenade written by Lars-Erik Larsson, who was also conducting.
1: 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He had a particular affinity for two kinds of creatures, the birds and the bees, both a frequent source of inspiration for composers. 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I'm Linda Carnahan. 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
2: 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Thank you for listening. More classical music next.

we have Concerto No. 1, Tommaso Albinoni. That was Simon Standage conducting Collegium Musicum 90. I'm Kevin O'Connor. Some terrific sounds to get to this hour include something from Thomas Wilkes and A Suite for Strings by John Rutter, plus a nice harp quintet. If you're up for some harp sounds, we'll have Jean Cross. Good morning. I'm Kevin O'Connor, 6 past the hour, and on this day in history, in 1877, the U.S. President, the 19th that would turn out, was born in Delaware, Ohio. You know who it was? I'll let you guess. And 1880, Damon Runyon, American journalist and writer, best known for Guys and Dolls, based on his work, was born in Manhattan, Kansas, an American actor and comedian, navigator, and Steamboat Bill Jr., the general. Those were some of the works he was known for. Born in Piqua, Kansas. Here's A Rose Without a Thorn, Suite, Henry VIII, Philip Jones Brass Ensemble.

0: Something from old England there for brass, Philip Jones Brass Ensemble that was attributed to Henry VIII himself, along with a number of other compositions. He was, by all accounts, a gifted musician and writer. Rose Without a Thorn Suite, that's called. Something for court, no doubt. Coming up, we'll have a Magnificat and Nunc Dimittis for Sunday morning.
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0: Sweet for strings in there. You might have recognized a traditional gospel medley or melody or two, I guess I'd say, including The Water is Wide. I picked up on that. John Rutter, known for his choral contributions, composed that suite for strings. He also conducted the Royal Philharmonic Orchestra.
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There is such a thing as the midday slump. 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

0: That was a harp quintet by Jean Cross, spotlight on soloist Isabel Moretti, and the flute there, Michelle Morag. I'm Kevin O'Connor.
1: Hey, I'm Cindy Howes. We'll say happy birthday to Kev Moe. Check out new music from three different folky Jakes. Explore the origins of Valerie June's new song and give a preview of Cape Breton's Celtic Colors International Festival. 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
2: 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From Michigan State University, this is WKAR Classical in East Lansing. Thank you for listening. More classical music next.

That was Angela Hewitt playing Spanish Dance Number 2, known as Oriental, written by Enrique Granados. Into another hour we go with music from Bach, Keyboard Concerto Number 7, coming up in about 35 minutes, and we'll have a Richard Strauss suite for wind instruments, 13 of them. Some significant music events on this day in 1959. October 4th, Dmitri Shostakovich's Cello Concerto No. 1 premiered at the Large Hall of the Leningrad Conservatory with the Leningrad Philharmonic Orchestra. And one of Aaron Copland's most popular among many popular works in 1945, his ballet, Appalachian Spring, premiered at the Library of Congress in D.C. And in 1857, the birth of American composer Henry Schoenfeld. In 1936 was when he passed. Here's one of the most famous overtures in all of opera. It's The Thieving Magpie, Gioachino Rossini. And we have Yoel Levy conducting the Atlanta Symphony Orchestra.

0: A nice succinct little star dance there from Bluebird, Engelbert Humperdinck, Carl Anton Rickenbacker, and the Bamberg Symphony Orchestra. Coming up next, we'll have a suite, and Richard Strauss had an exact count on the instruments. We'll tell you about that in a sec.
1: On the next Folk with Matt Wetroba, a little chill is in the air, the leaves are changing color and starting to fall. It's autumn in Michigan, and I have the songs to prove it. Join me for Folk with Matt Wetroba tonight at 6 on WKAR 90.5 FM.

This is Jody Knoll. I'm grateful that WKAR Sustainers have made it possible for me to share the music I love with you for more than 30 years. 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

0: Well, did you count the winds there? There were 13 of them, suite for 13 wind instruments. Richard Strauss, that was Ado Dovart conducting the Netherlands Wind Ensemble. Coming up, when you have a whole bunch of sons, you might as well write some music for them to play.
1: Dvorak's Seventh Symphony is a lyrical tribute to the Czech people and their political struggles. On the next Chicago Symphony Orchestra program, Klaus Mäkelä conducts this work along with Brahms' second piano concerto with soloist Daniil Trifonov. Next time with the CSO, I'm Lisa Simeone.
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0: Simon Dinnerstein was the pianist there with a Far Cry Orchestra, and that was Johann Sebastian Bach's Keyboard Concerto, number 7. I'm Kevin O'Connor.
1: Ready for a bit of globetrotting? I'm Diane Jones, and over the next few weeks, I'll be your guide as we travel the four corners of the globe. We'll start with works and performances from women in Finland, Canada, even the Arctic Circle. We're looking north this week on Feminine Fusion.
2: 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From Michigan State University, this is WKAR Classical in East Lansing. Thank you for listening. 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

0: It's a really lovely, peaceful tune to get you going on a Sunday morning. Intermezzo number 2 by Johannes Brahms, performed by pianist Carol Rosenberger.
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0: A Serenade by Dutch composer Julius Röntgen. David Porcelain conducted the Brandenburg State Orchestra of Frankfurt.
1: 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He had a particular affinity for two kinds of creatures, the birds and the bees, both a frequent source of inspiration for composers. 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I'm Linda Kernahan. 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

0: A piece of music all about the mystery and the magnitude of mountains. The Symphony No. 2, called Mysterious Mountain by Alan Hovhaness. Fritz Reiner conducted the Chicago Symphony Orchestra.
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2: 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Here on 90.5 WKAR-FM, our afternoon of classical music begins now.

Welcome to The Fugue, where we explore the kaleidoscope of sounds from early music to the Baroque. I'm your host and producer, Linda Kernahan. This hour, we celebrate the feast of St. Francis of Assisi, the patron saint of animals. Francis had a particular affinity for two kinds of creatures that also happened to be a frequent source of inspiration for composers, the birds and the bees. This hour, we'll hear from a musical menagerie with works by John Dowland, Hildegard of Bingen, Telemann, J.S. Bach, and more. We begin with the cuckoo. In this recording, harpsichordist Trevor Pinnock engages a mechanism called a buff stop, a wooden rail lined with felt or leather that makes the harpsichord sound more like a lute. Here is Trevor Pinnock performing Le Cuckoo by Claude Dacquin.

Harpsichordist Trevor Pinnock performed Le Coucou by Claude Daquin. And next, as we celebrate the feast of St. Francis, the patron saint of animals, the bird will be followed by the cat. Legend has it that Domenico Scarlatti's cat Pulcinella walked across his keyboard and inspired the main theme of this piece. It's his sonata in G minor, nicknamed the Cat Fugue. Here's harpsichordist Robert Altwinkle.

Harpsichordist Robert Altwinkel played the Sonata in G Minor, nicknamed the Cat Fugue, by Domenico Scarlatti. St. Francis of Assisi showed his care for bees and other insects by setting out honey or wine for them during the winter. In this madrigal, English composer John Wilby uses word painting to depict the humming and darting of bees. This is Sweet Honey-Sucking Bees by John Wilby, with a Deller consort led by Alfred Deller.

Sweet Honey-Sucking Bees, a madrigal by English composer John Wilby. Alfred Deller led the Deller Consort. One more for the bees, as we observe the Feast of St. Francis today on the fugue. In Elizabethan times, the word silly meant innocent or simple, and the title of this lute song by John Dowland is It Was a Time When Silly Bees Could Speak. We'll hear soprano Emma Kirkby and lutenist Anthony Rulli, and we'll follow that with The Frog Gaillard and A Fancy, also by John Dowland, performed by lutenist Paul Odette.

Lutenist Paul Odette played two pieces by John Dowland, The Frog Gaillard and A Fancy, and before that we heard John Dowland's lute song, It Was a Time When Silly Bees Could Speak, with soprano Emma Kirkby and lutenist Anthony Rulli. As we observe the Feast of St. Francis today on the Fugue, next we'll hear a sonata by a 17th century German violin virtuoso, Johann Jakob Walter. The violin techniques used to imitate bird sounds are where the piece gets its nickname, the cuckoo. Here is violinist Reinhard Goebel and harpsichordist Thierry Maeder.

The sonata in G for violin and continuo, nicknamed The Cuckoo, by Johann Jakob Walter. We heard violinist Reinhard Gerbel and harpsichordist Thierry Mader. It's music for the Feast of St. Francis today on the Fugue. There's a legend that he once preached a sermon to a flock of birds who listened intently. This next piece by Hildegard of Bingen features a dove peering at St. Maximin. This is Columba Aspexit, The Dove Peered In, with soprano Emma Kirkby and Gothic Voices, directed by Christopher Page.

A sequence by Hildegard of Bingen, Columba Aspexit, The Dove Peered In, with soprano Emma Kirkby and gothic voices led by Christopher Page. It's music about animals today on the Fugue for the Feast of St. Francis. One animal that doesn't appear in music very often is the cricket, but that's the nickname of this concerto by Georg Philipp Telemann. This recording features flutist Christian Gertner and recorder player Michael Oman with the Vienna Academy, directed by Martin Haselbuch.

The Concerto for Flute and Recorder, nicknamed Il Grillo, the Cricket, by Georg Philipp Telemann. We heard flutist Christian Gertner, recorder player Michael Oman, and the Vienna Academy, directed by Martin Haselberg. One more piece to celebrate the Feast of St. Francis, patron saint of animals. It's music by J.S. Bach, his chorus, Sheep May Safely Graze, in an instrumental version performed by organist Douglas Major and the Empire Brass.

The Empire Brass with organist Douglas Major performed Sheep May Safely Graze by Johann Sebastian Bach. The Spanish Renaissance composer Francisco Guerrero is believed to have been born on October 4, 1528. He spent much of his career working in Seville, but he did have quite a harrowing adventure when he traveled to the Holy Land in 1589. On the way back, his ship was attacked by pirates twice, and he was held for ransom. He eventually made it back to Spain, but had to be rescued from debtor's prison by his employer. We'll hear one of his settings of the Magnificat. Verses of Hispanic chant alternate with rich polyphony, accompanied by sackbuts and cornets. This is the Magnificat on the 8th tone by Francisco Guerrero, with the choir of Westminster Cathedral and His Majesty's sackbuts and cornets, directed by James O'Donnell.

The Magnificat on the Eighth Tone by Francisco Guerrero. We heard the choir of Westminster Cathedral with His Majesty's Sagbutts and Cornets, directed by James O'Donnell. That rounds out this episode of The Fugue, where we explore the kaleidoscope of sounds from early music to the Baroque. The Fugue is a production of WKAR-FM, housed in the Communication Arts and Sciences Building at Michigan State University. I'm your host and producer, Linda Kernahan. You can write to me at lindak@wkar.org. Thanks very much for listening.

0: Dvorak's Seventh Symphony is a lyrical tribute to the Czech people and their political struggles. On the next Chicago Symphony Orchestra program, Klaus Mäkelä conducts this work along with Brahms' Second Piano Concerto with soloist Daniil Trifonov. Next time with the CSO, I'm Lisa Simeone.
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2: I'm Elliot Forrest, and it is my pleasure to welcome you to the next broadcast of the radio series from the Chamber Music Society of Lincoln Center. David Finkel and Wu Han, artistic directors. Now in its 57th season, the Chamber Music Society is one of the world's leading chamber music presenters. From its home in New York's Alice Tully Hall, on tour and on recordings, the Chamber Music Society delivers dazzling performances by virtuosic musicians to countless devoted listeners. On today's program, it's time to play, starting with the whirling sounds of Hator Villa-Lobos' Jet Whistle. Then we'll hear five easy pieces by Igor Stravinsky, which was inspired by a range of different national styles. And Antonin Dvorak's witty, folk-influenced string quartet in E-flat major. Here's co-artistic director David Finkel with more.
3: The fascinating collection of works on today's concert by the Chamber Music Society is unified by a common thread, sources of inspiration close at hand. In the case of the Brazilian composer Hator Villa-Lobos, it may well have been his fascination with the innovation of jet airplane travel that began in the 1930s and became commercially available during the 1950s. Villa-Lobos was a frequent international traveler, and the work that begins our program, called Jet Whistle, calls upon the flute to imitate the sound of a jet engine. Furthermore, Villa-Lobos was trained as a cellist, so this duo combines his personal voice with a new age sound that must have had a memorable effect on the distinguished composer already in his 60s. Combine those elements with colorful Brazilian folk music traditions, and you have a work filled with delectable character. Igor Stravinsky is identified with his most daunting works, such as his ballet, The Rite of Spring, but he was also capable of composing accessible works of friendly, immediate appeal. Such is the set of pieces for piano, four hands, that he wrote for his two children to play in 1917. Stravinsky was in refuge from the strife of World War I on the shore of bucolic Lake Geneva, and the five simple movements all reflect tasty cultural influences, from a dreamy French andante in the style of his contemporary Eric Satie, to Espanola, inspired by his recent trip to Spain, to Balalaika, a reference to the Russian folk instrument, Napoletana, a reference to the Italian city everyone loves, and at last, a gallop, a nod to the wildly popular Parisian cafes of the age. For a composer profoundly affected by the culture of his homeland, we have the shining example of Antonín Dvořák, whose music almost invariably breathes the air of his native Bohemia. To conclude today's concert, we offer a performance of his string quartet, Opus 51, composed at the dawn of his international fame. Dvorak's music had rocketed to the highest stature, a phenomenon that virtually laid out the welcome mat for nationalistic composers to enter the pantheon of the greats. In this performance by the Schumann String Quartet, we easily hear his love of homeland and can imagine ourselves in his beloved countryside enjoying the sounds of nature.
2: Thank you, David. And now from the Chamber Music Society of Lincoln Center, to begin today's program, here is flutist Soo-Yoon Kim, joined by cellist Mihai Marika, for a performance of the Jet Whistle by Hector Villa-Lobos, which was composed in New York in 1950.

We heard The Jet Whistle by Hitor Villa-Lobos with flutist Soo-Yun Kim and cellist Mihai Morica in a performance from the Chamber Music Society of Lincoln Center. Next on the program, pianists Gilbert Kalish and Gilles Vansittel performing the five easy pieces for piano four hands of Stravinsky. They are Andante, Balalaika, Espanola, Galop, and Napoletana. Hear now the music of Stravinsky.

0: We heard pianists Gilbert Kalisch and Giovanni Satel in a performance of Igor Stravinsky's Five Easy Pieces from the Chamber Music Society of Lincoln Center on the WFMT Radio Network. I'm Elliot Forrest. Next, the string quartet in E-flat of Dvorak, which is imbued with all the special qualities we love in Dvorak's music. Here is Schumann Quartet cellist Eric Schumann with more.
1: Well, Dvorak in general is famous for always his beautiful melodies, which stay for you forever once you listen to them. So it's very nature-connected, I would say, that music of his. Of course, this from where he came from, the Bohemian Czech background, folkloristic tunes. Just the beginning already is so warm. You feel like you can smell the flowers on the field and the warm wind in your face. And so it's a very warm, beautiful music.
0: Thank you, Eric. And now here are members of the Schumann Quartet, violinists Eric Schumann and Ken Schumann, violist Lisa Rondelou, and cellist Mark Schumann for a performance of Dvorak's String Quartet in E-flat major from the Chamber Music Society of Lincoln Center.

From the Chamber Music Society of Lincoln Center, we just heard the Schumann Quartet playing Antonin Dvorak's String Quartet in E-flat Major, Opus 51. That concludes our program for today. Join us next time for concert music by great film composers. We'll hear an effervescent trio for flute, violin, and piano by Nino Rota, who wrote the score to The Godfather, and then a massive, passionate suite by Eric Korngold, one of the forefathers of film music. Here's a preview.

0: Just a sample of the music you'll hear on next week's broadcast. I'm Elliot Forrest. Thanks so much for listening. 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

0: 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There's another Dvorak symphony in town.
1: The Seventh Symphony of Dvorak. It has incredible drama, incredible form, and irresistible rhythms. I feel it's his greatest symphony.
0: That's Klaus Mäkelä, Zell Music Director Designate of the Chicago Symphony Orchestra, referring to Dvorak's Seventh. On this week's CSO program, Mäkelä conducts this symphony, which may lack the name recognition of the beloved Ninth, but is no less stirring or dramatic. Also on the program, Johannes Brahms was a close friend and mentor to Dvorak. We'll spotlight this relationship with a performance of the Brahms Piano Concerto No. 2. It features Russian pianist Daniil Trifonov. And the CSO brass takes center stage as we remember Pierre Boulez, the CSO's principal guest conductor and later conductor emeritus, on what would have been his 100th birthday. All of that, plus music by Ravel, is ahead on this week's CSO program. I'm Lisa Simeoni.
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0: We're framing this week's program with two very different sides to Antonín Dvořák. Later, we'll hear his brooding and dramatic Seventh Symphony. But to begin, if you've ever been to a carnival, you'll probably agree that Dvořák did his homework with the Carnival Overture. The piece portrays a lonely, contemplative wanderer who arrives in a city at dusk as Carnival is getting underway. This is a 1956 RCA recording. Sixth Music Director Fritz Reiner leads the Chicago Symphony Orchestra in the Carnival Overture by Dvorak.

0: The Pavane for a Dead Princess by Ravel, a recording by Fritz Reiner and the Chicago Symphony Orchestra. Coming up next, Klaus Mäkelä takes the stage alongside pianist Daniil Trifonov, and later, Dvorak's Most Patriotic Symphony.
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2: 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He had a particular affinity for two kinds of creatures, the birds and the bees, both a frequent source of inspiration for composers. We'll hear examples along with the rest of a musical menagerie. I'm Linda Carnahan. 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
0: You're listening to the Chicago Symphony Orchestra in concert. I'm Lisa Simeone. We'll turn our focus now to a concert from April 2025. One usually thinks of Brahms as a bearded curmudgeon, but he had a wonderfully dry sense of humor. In 1881, he told a friend, "I have written a tiny little piano concerto with a tiny little wisp of a scherzo." He referred to his second piano concerto, one of the largest and most demanding works in the form ever written. This is a capital R romantic score, full of stormy moods and keyboard fireworks. It also has a sunnier side, possibly because Brahms had recently taken not one, but two trips to Italy. Zell music director designate Klaus Mäkelä says he's in awe of the score every time he picks it up.
3: The second piano concerto of Johannes Brahms must be one of the greatest, if not the greatest, concerto in our repertoire. It says everything. It's an incredible work where the soloist and orchestra perfectly intertwined.
0: This performance features pianist Daniil Trifonov, who was the orchestra's artist in residence during the 2024-25 season. And Klaus Mäkelä takes the orchestra hall stage along with Daniil Trifonov. They're joined by the Chicago Symphony Orchestra in the Piano Concerto No. 2 in B-flat major by Brahms.

The Piano Concerto No. 2 in B-flat major by Brahms. Daniil Trifonov was the soloist with the Chicago Symphony Orchestra. On the podium was Klaus Mäkelä. And the audience calls Daniil Trifonov back for an encore. This is The Vision from The Sleeping Beauty, composed by Tchaikovsky and arranged by Mikhail Pletnev.

0: The Vision from The Sleeping Beauty, composed by Tchaikovsky and arranged by Pletnev. That was an encore by Daniil Trifonov. Still to come, we'll remember the time when a surprise birthday greeting took place on the stage of Orchestra Hall. Plus, Dvorak's Seventh Symphony. Stay with us.
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1: This is the Chicago Symphony Orchestra in concert. I'm Lisa Simeone. In 2025, the CSO honored the centenary of the birth of Pierre Boulez, who was the orchestra's principal guest conductor starting in 1995 and later its conductor emeritus. Boulez had a 40-year history with the CSO that encompassed countless concerts, international tours, and recordings. That close connection is borne out in this next piece, a brass fanfare by Boulez called Initiale. It premiered in 1987 at the opening of the Menil Collection, the Modern Art Museum in Houston. Then, in 1992, Boulez expanded the score to celebrate the 80th birthday of Sir George Schulte, the CSO's ninth music director. Boulez conducted the fanfare as a surprise gesture at the start of one of Schulte's own concerts. We're going to hear the original version, as Klaus Mäkelä tells us.
2: This program is all about friendship. The friendship between Brahms and Dvořák, and of course Boulez and this orchestra. And this piece is a very special piece. It's rather short. For Boulez's composition, it's very approachable. It's extremely difficult to play, and that's why I want to do it with the CSO, which has the most incredible brass section in the world. So I'm very, very much looking forward.
1: Klaus Mäkelä, who takes the stage along with members of the Chicago Symphony Orchestra brass section. This is Initiale for Brass Septet by Pierre Boulez.

0: Initiale for Brass Septet by Pierre Boulez. Members of the Chicago Symphony Orchestra were led by Klaus Mäkelä. Just as Boulez and the CSO enjoyed a close partnership for many years, so too did Antonín Dvořák and Johannes Brahms. In 1883, Dvořák attended the premiere of Brahms's Third Symphony. He praised its magnificence and soon resolved to produce a work of similar stature and mood. This would become Dvořák's Symphony No. 7. But something else was in the air at the time. The Czech people were rising up and protesting the ruling Austro-Hungarian Empire. Dvořák was always proud of his national identity and couldn't help but bring this patriotic surge into the new symphony. The seventh isn't loaded with folk melodies, but it has a definite urgency about it. Klaus Mäkelä tells us more.
1: Normally, we associate Dvořák with a lot of folk music, especially this kind of Slavonic dances and dance elements from the Czech Bohemian culture. In this symphony, there are less of those, although there is still lots of that sparkle and the tension, rhythmical tension is very much there.
0: Klaus Mäkelä. The first movement of the Seventh Symphony came to Dvořák at the Prague railway station. He had come to see the arrival of a train bringing several hundred anti-Habsburg nationalists from Hungary. Dvořák's melodies reflect the sense of purpose in the activist's journey. From an April 2025 concert, Klaus Mäkelä leads the Chicago Symphony Orchestra in Dvořák's Symphony No. 7 in D minor.

0: The Symphony No. 7 in D minor by Dvorak. Zelle music director designate Klaus Mäkelä led that performance by the Chicago Symphony Orchestra. And that's all for this week. This broadcast was produced by Brian Wise with assistance from Jiwon Sun, Frank Villela, and Logan Goulart. Music production was by Charlie Post and Mark Alltag. Vanessa Moss is the executive producer. I'm Lisa Simeone.
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0: Welcome to Community Classical, where listeners like you share the music they love and the stories that make it meaningful. I'm Linda Kernahan, and my co-host this week is Shalice Goodman. In the playlist she shares, she puts her own instrument in the spotlight.
1: Well, I started playing the clarinet in fifth grade, so when I was 10 years old, I played all through middle school, high school, college, and just really enjoyed what music gave me purpose, and allowed me to express myself.
0: She shares music that helps her focus.
1: But that's what I always play, because it just really centers me.
0: And she shows us her personal connection to the composers.
1: Igor Stravinsky, or my friend Igor, Maurice Ravel, apparently on a first-name basis.
0: But most of all, her playlist is brimming with mystery and intensity.
1: It is fierce, it is hard-hitting, and it does so much.
0: Community Classical with Shalice Goodman starts in 5 minutes after the news.
2: Live from NPR News in Washington, I'm Janine Herbst. The president of Cornell University says the institution has to do better following a civil lawsuit filed by a former student in recent weeks alleging she was gang-raped at a frat house in 2024. NPR's Kristen Wright has more.
3: Cornell University President Michael Kotlikoff says it's a defining moment for the university.
4: What happened to Jane Doe in 2024 is deeply disturbing and will weigh heavily on our community for years to come.
3: He acknowledges mounting questions over Cornell's handling of the young woman's rape allegations and concerns about campus culture.
4: It raises heartbreaking and troubling issues about sexual assault, dehumanization, and aspects of party culture, alcohol, and drug use.
3: Cornell's president says the school's taking immediate action to strengthen sexual assault prevention in education and substance use resources, and will take a serious look at the role of fraternities and sororities in campus life. He also announced an outside review into Cornell's handling of the case. Kristen Wright, NPR News.
2: The Supreme Court opens its new term tomorrow and is set to hear a landmark climate change case from the city and county of Boulder. Colorado Public Radio's Ishan Takwar has more.
5: In 2018, Boulder sued the oil companies Exxon and Suncor for damages. The suit alleges that they lied about the dangers of burning fossil fuels and should now pitch in to pay for climate-driven disasters. Michael Gerard is with the Sabin Center for Climate Change Law.
6: They're not seeking an order that emissions be reduced or that less oil and gas and coal be mined or drilled. They're not seeking emissions regulations. They're just seeking money damages.
5: The Supreme Court will not rule on the case's merits. Instead, it's questioning whether Boulder's claims are trumped by federal law, like the Clean Air Act. A broad ruling by the court could hamper Boulder's case and more than two dozen similar climate accountability suits nationwide. For NPR News, I'm Ishan Takwar in Boulder.
2: U.S. Coast Guard says the search continues for the people who were on board a Canadian air ambulance that disappeared off the coast of Massachusetts yesterday. As NPR's Michelle Aslam reports, officials are searching a debris field about 20 miles south of Nantucket.
7: Search and Mission Coordinator Lieutenant Commander Castriot Castrati says finding the six people who were aboard the Gulfstream G-100 jet remains the priority.
8: Because of the amount of debris, it's very difficult to get into the details of what's there, but right now we're really just focused on finding the people.
7: Officials say the waters surrounding the debris field are around 80 to 90 feet deep. The twin-engine medical transport plane was headed from Bermuda to Boston. Four Canadians and two Bermudans were on board, and officials say their families have been notified. Michelle Aslam, NPR News.
2: Most of the Nobel Prize winners will be announced this week. Tomorrow, the prize in physiology or medicine will be announced. You're listening to NPR News. Many churches this weekend are holding their annual Blessing of the Animals. NPR's Jason DeRose reports it's an opportunity for people of faith to bring along their pets to worship.
9: In recent decades, congregations have welcomed pets not just into the parking lot for the annual blessing, but into the pews themselves, like at this Episcopal church in Ventura, California.
10: Almighty Father, we bless these animals for all they have done for us.
9: The blessing usually takes place on or near the feast of St. Francis of Assisi, the patron saint of animals and the environment. Among the stories told about Francis is one in which he preached to birds, telling them they too were loved by God. The blessing of the animals comes at the end of the new ecumenical season of creation that many churches are marking for the first time this year. Jason DeRose, NPR News.
2: At the weekend box office, Amazon MGM's Verity, a psychological erotic thriller, took the top spot, debuting with an estimated $32 million in ticket sales. But all eyes were on the newly combined Paramount Warner Brothers Digger, the Tom Cruise movie that flopped in its opening weekend with $8 million in ticket sales. It's one of Cruise's worst debuts of his career. Internationally, where the star is usually a big draw, the film only made $12 million. The film cost at least $100 million to produce, with millions more to market it. I'm Janine Herbst, and you're listening to NPR News from Washington.
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12: Hey, I'm Cindy Howes. We'll say happy birthday to Kev Moe. 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
0: You're listening to Community Classical. I'm Linda Kernahan, here with my co-host this week, Shalice Goodman. Shalice, tell us a little bit about yourself and your musical connections.
1: Hi, Linda. Thank you so much for having me. I'm very excited to be here. I am originally from Indiana, but I'm based in Lansing. I am currently the Development Administrative Associate at Child and Family Charities, and my connection with classical music starts... Well, I started playing the clarinet in fifth grade, so when I was 10 years old. I also did like 2 years of ballet, but after that kind of fell off. My sister still performs, and so a big introduction to that was going to her ballet performances. So seeing the Nutcracker every holiday, and then the classics like Les Sophies, Cinderella, things like that. So that really introduced me to orchestral music. But I played clarinet when I started at 10 years old, and I played all through middle school, high school, college, every type of ensemble, so symphonic band, wind ensemble, orchestra. So I was very immersed in it and just really enjoyed what music gave me purpose, gave me focus, and allowed me to express myself at a young age and onward. And even though I don't play anymore, it's still something I grab onto that's a part of my life. And that's actually how I met my husband. We met at Florida State in the arts admin program there because him and I both have 3 degrees in music.
0: Oh, wow.
1: Yes. So my first degree is from Murray State University in Kentucky. So I

0: still get to enjoy classical music and still have it be a part of my life.
1: That's wonderful. Well, you told me that your list as a whole, you said, I enjoy pieces that have movement, and movement can mean a lot of different things.
0: Yeah, so I think a lot of times with movement, you're like, okay, tempo and pace, but also the way I think of it is there's different aspects, you know, color, like the tonal colors, and then also timbres. So I'm always listening for the combinations of different instruments and then how that moves about as well. So I think movement can be interpreted in a lot of different ways.
1: And in this first piece, you said you like its mysterious nature, but even though it's mysterious, it never stops moving.
0: Yes. So the first piece is from Mussorgsky's Pictures at an Exhibition, and it's the orchestration by Maurice Ravel. What I like about this in particular, just that pulse, you know, that's always there, even though it is very slow, but it's not dragging. And then along with that pulse, you have this interesting solo with the saxophone in there. Because Maurice Ravel, apparently you're on a first name basis.
1: You're on a first name basis with several of the composers on this list, and I love that.
0: Yeah, so even in the piano version, it still has that mysterious aura to it. And then Ravel transcribed it so well. And so that's why I really enjoy this particular movement so much. But overall, the piece as a whole is one of my favorites.
1: Well, this is The Old Castle from Pictures at an Exhibition by Modeste Mussorgsky with the orchestration by Maurice Ravel. We'll hear the St. Louis Symphony Orchestra led by Leonard Slotkin.

0: The Old Castle from Pictures at an Exhibition by Modest Mussorgsky, orchestrated by Maurice Ravel. And we heard the St. Louis Symphony Orchestra led by Leonard Slotkin. You're listening to Community Classical. I'm Linda Kernahan with my co-host this week, Shalice Goodman. And Shalice, you are a clarinetist, so it's natural that you would want to share this next piece.
1: Yes, absolutely. So this next piece is from Mozart's Clarinet Concerto, the second movement, the Adagio. And what I really love about this movement and Mozart overall is I believe he just has a great gift for melody, especially the beginning melody of this. There's just a nice, beautiful levity about it. It's almost like you're floating. His gift for melody was just what draws me to him. And then Mozart also really loved the clarinet. As soon as he discovered it, he couldn't get enough of it. So not only just the concerto, he also, I think he did a clarinet quintet.
0: That's right.
1: And then his wind serenades had a lot of memorable clarinet melodies. But this movement overall, it just really just sings. He just shows what the clarinet can do. So he wrote really idiomatically for the clarinet.
0: And the clarinet was relatively new at the time,
1: correct?
0: Right? You wrote to me that Mozart put the clarinet on the map.
1: Yes, I think clarinet came about like the early, mid, like 18th century. So he just really loved it and really highlighted what the clarinet can do with the pieces that he contributed to our repertoire.
0: Wonderful. Well, we're going to hear the second movement from the Concerto for Clarinet by Mozart, and we'll hear clarinetist Mingji Wang with the MSU Symphony Orchestra, directed by Catherine Kilburn.

0: The second movement from the Clarinet Concerto by Mozart. We heard clarinetist Mingji Wang with the MSU Symphony Orchestra, directed by Catherine Kilburn. You're listening to Community Classical. I'm Linda Kernahan with my co-host this week, Shalice Goodman. And Shalice, you said that this next piece helps keep you focused.
1: Yes, so this next piece is by Maurice Ravel. We're on first name basis, of course. Uh-huh. I am not familiar with French, but basically it translates to a boat in the ocean. And this particular recording I really enjoy, but I just love Ravel overall. I think despite his distinctive sound and how it's compared to another French composer.
0: Whose name we won't mention.
1: Yeah, I do like him too. but yeah, I think there's like a lot of variety in it. I think he does a lot of colors and then how he uses the rhythm with the ostinato along with the colors. And then it just really tells a story. What draws me to Ravel is his storytelling with his music. And he says so much and it does so much. And on those crazy snowy days, I always like to have music in my car, but that's what I always play. And then a playlist kind of shapes off of that because it just really centers me. And then I just like it in the background, even though it's not background music to me. But I really enjoy this piece. And just obviously you can just see his confidence as a composer. And he never shied away from how great he was as a composer.
0: A role model for us all.
1: Exactly.
0: Well, let's listen to A Boat on the Ocean from Miroir by Maurice Ravel, or Maurice, as we like to refer to him around here. We'll hear pianist Bertrand Chamailloux.

0: Un barque sur l'océan, A Boat on the Ocean, from Miroir by Maurice Ravel. We heard pianist Bertrand Chamailloux. And you're listening to Community Classical. I'm Linda Kernahan, and my co-host this week is Shalice Goodman. Shalice, your next piece, you said that you think this movement is underrated.
1: Yes, so this is from Respighi's Pines of Rome, and this is the second movement, The Pines Near a Catacomb. It just also tells a story of just like mysteriousness. And then I just love the way he used the instruments, especially a lot at the climactic part, like everyone's doing like that same stretched ostinato, and then the different solos, and also the textures, because there are parts, for instance, with the trumpet, were super sparse, but the trumpet seems like far away and has this solo. So I think Respighi, I do enjoy his orchestrations, and I personally love this movement. Just the story it tells and how it kind of sneaks up on you.
0: It does. It starts out very soft, but it is going to get loud as we go on. This is The Pines Near a Catacomb from The Pines of Rome by Ottorino Respighi. Here's the Philadelphia Orchestra led by Riccardo Muti.

0: Pines Near a Catacomb from The Pines of Rome by Ottorino Respighi with the Philadelphia Orchestra led by Riccardo Muti. You're listening to Community Classical. I'm Linda Kernahan, and my co-host this week is Shalice Goodman. And this next piece, you said it helps you when you're concentrating on a task.
1: Yes, so this is from the score Pride and Prejudice. It was the version that came out in like 2006. Dario Marinelli did a beautiful job with the soundtrack. And the piece is called The Secret Life of Daydreams. It's just a piano and a string orchestra. And I think in this part of the film, Elizabeth Bennet, a lot's going on. Marry, not get married. And then she finally gets time to herself. And then I think that really just makes you sit still, because that's what she was doing. So she really just got to sit still and just be very contemplative.
0: All right, well, this is The Secret Life of Daydreams from Pride and Prejudice by Dario Marinelli, and we'll hear pianist Jean-Yves Thibaudet with the English Chamber Orchestra, directed by William Lyons.

0: The Secret Life of Daydreams from Pride and Prejudice, music of Dario Marinelli, with pianist Jean-Yves Thibaudet and the English Chamber Orchestra, directed by William Lyons. On Community Classical, I'm Linda Kernahan, and my co-host this week is Shalice Goodman. And Shalice, you're going to share a piece from one of your favorite movies of all time.
1: Yes. So I love the movie Crouching Tiger, Hidden Dragon. And the piece I chose for this is the first track, which is opening the film. And Yo-Yo Ma is the soloist, so he's like the narrator in a way.
0: Right.
1: So he speaks a lot with the melodies. And Tan Dun really did well to show there's a lot of themes of sadness, grief, unrequited love, and just growing pain. So I always say that this is a coming of age story. And obviously Yo-Yo Ma just plays it so beautifully. And I think even if I don't see him, you can just tell he's emoting so much with the music.
0: And I love the way you say it's like he's the narrator. I think that's the perfect way to think about this piece. The opening from Crouching Tiger, Hidden Dragon, Yo-Yo Ma on the cello with the Shanghai National Orchestra, led by Chen Ji-Yang.

0: The opening sequence from Crouching Tiger, Hidden Dragon, music of Tan Dun, with cellist Yo-Yo Ma and the Shanghai National Orchestra, directed by Chen Shiyang. On Community Classical, I'm Linda Kernahan with my co-host this week, Shalice Goodman. And next, we have a piece from a sequence of movies that you rewatch every year. And I think you're not alone in that. I think that there is quite a fan base for these movies, so tell us about it.
1: Yes, I'm probably one of the many, but this is from The Lord of the Rings, Return of the King. It is an annual rewatch for me, the entire trilogy. And this in particular, the Battle of the Pelennor Field. So the riders of Rohan come to Minas Tirith and the battle's already happening. And then the orcs turn around and see it's them. And then the riders of Rohan are like, man, this is quite daunting, but we have a bigger mission than just ourselves. And so it just really shows like your commitment to do something that you might not want to do in the face of something that's unimaginable, or just standing with yourself amidst something that you are fearful of. That's what they did. And then we know what happened, the Great Charge, and it's just a fantastic scene. I just remember seeing it when I was 13, when all those movies were coming out, and I still watch it every year, and I get the same feeling every time.
0: You know, I confess, I've only seen it once, but I remember that moment.
1: Yeah.
0: It is a really powerful moment. And the idea of what you wrote to me was being triumphant against fear and the inevitable. So that was a beautiful way to think about it. We're going to hear the Battle of the Pelennor Fields from The Lord of the Rings, music by Howard Shore, the composer conducting the orchestra.

0: The Battle of the Pelennor Fields from The Lord of the Rings, The Return of the King. Music of Howard Shore, the composer conducting. I'm Linda Kernahan, you're listening to Community Classical. My co-host this week is Shalice Goodman. And we have a pair of pieces to finish up today that I think have a similar intensity. So tell us about this piece where there's another composer that we're on a first name basis with, I think.
1: Yes, Igor Stravinsky, or my friend Igor. He wrote The Rite of Spring, I think 1913.
0: That's right.
1: Yes. So obviously this piece really changed so much of how classical music is written, viewed, taken in. He really pushed the bar. And what I really love about this piece is that it's just so intense, and it just tells like such a great story that he thought needed to be told. And then wasn't received the best. But one thing about Igor is that he's going to keep pushing and keep going. And then it ends up being like one of the monumental pieces in classical music. I would say that it changed so much. The movement I chose is Dance of the Earth. And it is fierce. It is hard hitting. And it does so much in like a minute or two. And then next you know, it's over. And you're really like, you know, you're kind of like holding your breath, and then you exhale when it's over.
0: It's a sprint in a way.
1: It really is. Yeah, I think that's the best way to describe it. It really is a sprint. It's just like a burst.
0: Well, let's take that sprint with Igor, Dance of the Earth from The Rite of Spring, the San Francisco Symphony, led by Esa-Pekka Salonen.

0: Well, Shalice, we have one more piece, and it's a doozy. Tell yes, us about the movie and why you chose this particular part of it.
1: Yes. So as you all notice, a lot of my selections were from films. This final selection is from Star Wars Phantom Menace. It is Duel of the Fates by John Williams. Hot take, Phantom Menace is one of my favorite Star Wars films because that came out, I think, when I was 7 years old.
0: Very generational, I think. But the debates will continue to rage.
1: Yes. But like I said, but this one's never top. But for me, it is. But it's this piece. It's at the peak of just a very climactic moment. You have Darth Maul, Qui-Gon Jinn, and Obi-Wan, and this mysterious Sith Lord. Who is he? And then it's a big, amazing lightsaber duel. And then John Williams, in a John Williams way, is going to put all the emotions in there. The driving rhythms, a choir, because why not? Just kind of hits it home of like, okay, this is what this is building up to. The Phantom Menace, who is it? So it really set the pace for like, this is what's going to happen the rest of this saga.
0: All right, so let's hear the Duel of the Fates from Star Wars Episode One, The Phantom Menace. Music of John Williams, the composer conducting the London Voices and London Symphony Orchestra.

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Welcome to Your Classical's Rhapsody in Black from APM, where we turn up the voices of Black artists in the world of classical music. I'm Vernon Neal. Today, I want to talk to you about a man that composed genius-level music, graduated from a prestigious music school.

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0: Samuel Coleridge Taylor celebrating Haitian general and politician and diplomat Toussaint Louverture in music. 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
1: 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And the Ann Arbor Symphony plays the concluding three movements of the Shostakovich Symphony No. 10. 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

0: Wynton Marsalis, Times Three, with Raymond Leppard and the English Chamber Orchestra in that Concerto for Three Trumpets by Telemann.
1: This is Source Coda host Ryan Thompson. 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

0: Harpist Kyunghee Kim Sutra with the air Andantino Brillante, one of three favorite airs by Sophia Dushek.
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1: Hey, I'm Cindy Howes. 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

0: Cockaigne Overture, also known as In London Town. It's music by Sir Edward Elgar. David Zinman conducted the Baltimore Symphony.
1: Ready for a bit of globetrotting? 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
2: 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From Michigan State University, this is WKAR Classical in East Lansing. 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

0: The Symphonic Dance No. 1 by Edvard Grieg. The Estonia National Symphony Orchestra was conducted by Paavo Järvi, who is a very busy person. He's artistic director of the German Chamber Philharmonic of Bremen. He's a founder and artistic director of the Estonian Festival Orchestra, and he's chief conductor and music director of the Zurich Tonhalle Orchestra. In fact, he's doing a series of concerts with that ensemble in Zurich, November 11th, 12th, and 13th.
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0: Clarinetist Sabina Meyer with Herbert Blomstedt and the Dresden State Orchestra, Carl Maria von Weber's second clarinet concerto.
1: 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He had a particular affinity for two kinds of creatures, the birds and the bees, both a frequent source of inspiration for composers. We'll hear examples along with the rest of a musical menagerie. I'm Linda Carnahan. 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

0: Joanne Folletta and the Ulster Orchestra with the Irish Rhapsody by Victor Herbert. I'm Mindy Rantner. Thanks for your company.
1: 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And the Ann Arbor Symphony plays the concluding three movements of the Shostakovich Symphony No. 10. Saturday at noon.
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